surface bling to this score. Three of its five movements are based on music from Asturias, the region in northwestern Spain. Listen in the first and third movements for an alborada, a type of morning serenade that's meant to capture the promise of a new day. The drones you'll hear are meant to evoke the sound of bagpipes. In the fifth movement, Rimsky-Korsakov uses a fandango, a dance from the region of Andalusia. Throughout the score, he gives every section of the orchestra a chance to shine. Notice the frequent use of castanets and the way that the violins strum their instruments like guitars. We'll hear a 1977 recording led by Daniel Barenboim. The Argentine-born pianist and conductor was a regular guest in Chicago around this time. Both on stage and in many recordings, he'd preview his future role as the CSO's ninth music director from 1991 to 2006. Daniel Barenboim leads the Chicago Symphony Orchestra in the Capriccio Español by Rimsky-Korsakov.

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0: The Capriccio Español by Rimsky-Korsakov, a 1977 recording by the Chicago Symphony Orchestra, led by Daniel Barenboim. Coming up next, Tchaikovsky was a great admirer of Rimsky-Korsakov's piece. We'll hear one of his own symphonic poems next, and later, Bruckner's Fourth Symphony. Stay with us.
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0: You're listening to the Chicago Symphony Orchestra program. I'm Lisa Simeone. As we stay with Russian music, Tchaikovsky based his symphonic poem, Francesca da Rimini, on a tabloid scandal of the 13th century. This was the real-life story of Francesca, who is forced to marry a nobleman named Giovanni. But instead, she falls for his brother, Paolo. Giovanni discovers their adulterous affair and murders them both. The poet Dante picked up this story as part of his Divine Comedy and has the couple condemned to hell for succumbing to the sin of lust. 600 years later, Tchaikovsky had a more personal take on this story. In 1877, he married a former student in an attempt to deal with his own homosexuality and the gossip that surrounded him. Their marriage quickly collapsed, leaving Tchaikovsky in a fit of depression. The story of Francesca's unhappy marriage became a prism through which he could explore his personal struggles. He composed Francesca da Rimini in just 3 weeks, telling his brother, "I worked on it con amore, with love, and believe my love has been successful." As you'd expect, this is intensely passionate music. The symphonic poem begins with the two lovers descending through the circles of hell. There are ominous brass chords and swirling strings. It builds to a thunderous climax when the lovers are trapped for eternity in a perpetual storm. Recorded in 1981 for Deutsche Grammophon, Daniel Barenboim leads the Chicago Symphony Orchestra in Francesca da Rimini by Tchaikovsky.

0: Francesca da Rimini by Tchaikovsky, a 1981 recording by the Chicago Symphony Orchestra under the direction of Daniel Barenboim. Still to come, a very different side to 19th century music. Daniel Barenboim leads Bruckner's Fourth Symphony. That's next.
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0: This is the Chicago Symphony Orchestra in concert. I'm Lisa Simeone. In 2017, The New Yorker magazine observed that Daniel Barenboim, quote, is a Bruckner guy and his devotion has been lifelong, end quote. Barenboim has recorded Anton Bruckner's complete symphony cycle 3 times with 3 different orchestras. The cycles are once-in-a-blue-moon events, partly because of the scale involved, with some 9 hours of music. The first cycle was recorded with the CSO in the 1970s and early 80s. It kicked off with the Fourth Symphony. Not long ago, we asked 2 CSO musicians for their memories of playing with Barenboim. First up is assistant concertmaster Yuan Xingyu.
5: I always remembered the pauses and the mood shifts in Bruckner symphonies, especially with Maestro Barenboim. Because he would take those in a very extreme sense. So the loud part and the soft part and the pauses are very dramatic, but it's dramatic in a way that wasn't performative.
0: That's assistant concertmaster Yuan Xingyu. Violist Max Ramey also has distinct memories of Barenboim.
6: I've played Bruckner with a lot of great conductors, but I have to say the one that got the sound that I think really reflects that, maybe more than the others, was Barenboim. And his Bruckner has this incredible sostenuto. The line just doesn't quit. And it's the story that starts with the first note of the piece and just goes to the last note and carries you along and just never lets you down. And it is like this idealized organ, the greatest organ that was ever created in the most resonant church that exists on earth.
0: CSO violist Max Ramey. The Fourth was the first Bruckner symphony ever played by the CSO when founder Theodore Thomas introduced it to Chicago audiences in 1897. Its nickname, the Romantic, fits the opening mood. It begins with a soft horn fanfare over misty strings. Bruckner once said that this is a portrait of a medieval city at dawn, complete with knights on horseback setting out into a forest. Recorded in 1972 in Chicago's Medina Temple, Daniel Barenboim leads the Chicago Symphony Orchestra. This is the Symphony No. 4 in E-flat major by Anton Bruckner.

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The Symphony No. 4 in E-flat major by Bruckner. Daniel Barenboim led the Chicago Symphony Orchestra in that 1972 recording for Deutsche Grammophon. And that's all for this week. 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This broadcast was produced by Brian Wise with assistance from Jiwon Sun and Frank Villela. Our series engineer is Charlie Post. Vanessa Moss is the executive producer. I'm Lisa Simeone.

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0: Conductor Christian Macellaru.
1: I tend to think that the concert hall itself is the instrument that I'm conducting. And we as musicians in the orchestra are just contributors to this incredible instrument. And for me, getting to learn and to experiment with the acoustics of music hall in Cincinnati is both a challenge, but a really beautiful instrument that I have to now learn its capricious qualities in order to be able to produce the best performances.
0: From APM American Public Media, this is Performance Today. I'm Valerie Kaler. Christian Macellaru leads a concert in Cincinnati. Music by Wynton Marsalis, coming up this hour. Here's a highlight from a piece Wynton Marsalis originally wrote for bassoon legend Milan Turkovich. It's called Milan, after Turkovich's first name. I love how Marsalis features the bassoon in unexpected ways. Bassoonist Frank Morelli solos in this new recording with the Callisto Quartet.

0: Bassoonist Frank Morelli with the Callisto Quartet in that recording. We heard The Blues from Milan by Wynton Marsalis. The Blues Symphony by Marsalis is just ahead. From APM, American Public Media, this is Performance Today, taking you to concerts around the world. I'm Valerie Kaler. Conductor Christian Macellaro is a close friend of composer Wynton Marsalis. One of the many pieces they worked on together is the Blues Symphony, a 2009 composition. Macellaro says it includes the sound of trains, a texture Marsalis often likes to work with. But it becomes more than just sound.
1: It becomes the philosophy of both the fact that we are in motion, we are going somewhere, but it's also at times divisive, you know, because culturally speaking and socially speaking, there are always two sides of the tracks. And Wynton uses this train motive to represent all these ideas.
0: Let's hear the fourth movement from the Blues Symphony by Wynton Marsalis. You might notice those train sounds beginning in about 2 minutes. Conductor Christian Macellaro with the Cincinnati Symphony Orchestra in concert in Cincinnati.

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0: Southwestern Shakedown, the fourth movement of the Blues Symphony by Wynton Marsalis. Christian Macellaro led the Cincinnati Symphony Orchestra in concert in Cincinnati. Christian Macellaro has a philosophy he calls the possibility of better. This came to him when he was rehearsing an orchestra one day, and it seemed to be going well. Macellaro wanted to end this rehearsal 30 minutes early.
1: And the concertmaster of the orchestra stood up and came to me and quietly said, "Is there really nothing that we need to do again?" And I said, "No, I think it's going very well." And then he looked at me in a very beautiful way and he said, "Surely there must be one note we can play better." And it was such an incredible life lesson for me, because then I turned this into this philosophy that now I carry with me, which is this possibility of better. And I feel like this is in some ways the most important job that a conductor has. There is always the possibility of better, but you have to really be very wise about using that in a way that it's positive for the ensemble.
0: Christian Macellaro, using the possibility of better. Music director of the Cincinnati Symphony Orchestra. In a moment, Defia flops with the harpsichord. 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
0: In the 1920s, Wanda Landowska was a fierce advocate for the harpsichord, a keyboard instrument popular until the piano was invented in the 1700s. Landowska brought it back into fashion, and she encouraged composers of the day to write for it. Manuel de Falla wrote a harpsichord concerto for her, and she gave the premiere in 1926 with de Falla conducting, and it went terribly. The music had been rushed to the publisher. There were lots of errors in the parts. Landowska hadn't had enough time to rehearse. It was so embarrassing, she refused to play the concerto again. And is there a bit of irony here? When the piece is played these days, a piano is generally used instead of a harpsichord. Let's hear it from a concert in La Jolla, California, with Thomas Addis at the piano alongside half a dozen musical friends. The Concerto for Piano, Flute, Oboe, Clarinet, Violin, and Cello by Manuel de Falla.

0: Most concertos are for a solo instrument and a full orchestra. The one we just heard was written for a total of 6 players. The Concerto for Piano, Flute, Oboe, Clarinet, Violin, and Cello by Manuel de Falla. We heard it from a concert at La Jolla Summerfest, the summertime series of the La Jolla Music Society. Thomas Addis played piano, Emmy Ferguson played the flute, Nicholas Daniel was the oboist, Tommaso Lankvich was the clarinetist, Subin Lee played violin, and Leland Coe was the cellist. If you thought you recognized the name of that pianist, yep, it's the same Thomas Addis who's well known as a composer. The cellist might be a familiar name as well. Leland Coe was a PT Young Artist back in 2023. He has since completed his artist diploma at the New England Conservatory in Boston. He recently gave his solo debut at Carnegie Hall in New York and placed 3rd in the 2026 Queen Elizabeth Competition, one of the most prestigious international competitions for young string players. Leland Coe is currently the cellist of Trio Rye and the Oak Trio, as well as the newly minted Phaedros Quartet, and he plays chamber music around the world. It's always so great to see our former young artists in action. Cellist Leland Coe. In a moment, the part where no one gets pneumonia, and there was much rejoicing. 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
0: In December of 1884, there was a big outdoor ceremony in Bergen, Norway, with a new choral piece by the local composer, Edvard Grieg. Grieg thought holding the ceremony outdoors was a terrible idea because that meant his choral piece would be sung outdoors in December. And this is Norway we're talking about. Here's what Grieg wrote about how he imagined it might go. I can see it now. Snow, hail, storm, thunder, a large chorus with rain pouring into their open mouths. Oh, well, that's one way to die for one's country. It turned out not so bad. Everybody got through it without catching pneumonia. And Edvard Grieg was so inspired, he also wrote 5 short celebratory pieces. That suite has become one of his best-known and best-loved works. The Holberg Suite by Edvard Grieg. The East Coast Chamber Orchestra gave this concert in Skaneateles, New York.

The Holberg Suite by Edvard Grieg, music he wrote for his hometown of Bergen, Norway, in 1884. The East Coast Chamber Orchestra gave that concert during the annual Skinny Atlas Festival in Skinny Atlas, New York. The East Coast Chamber Orchestra, founded in 2001 by a group of brand new conservatory grads. The idea was to build on what they called the pure joy and camaraderie of classical music making. 25 years later, they're still going strong. The East Coast Chamber Orchestra. 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
0: Pianist Kirill Gerstein has tremendous admiration for Sergei Rachmaninoff as a pianist, as a composer, and as a person. Gerstein says Rachmaninoff was
4: brave and open about his feelings, and they're very clear in the music. I don't think he wrote a note that he did not believe in, and that's beautiful. It's a human quality and it's a musical quality.
0: From APM American Public Media, this is Performance Today. I'm Valerie Kaler. Coming up, Kirill Gerstein joins the St. Louis Symphony for the Piano Concerto No. 2 by Rachmaninoff. That's later this hour on Performance Today. Franz Liszt started sketching his transcendental etudes in 1826 when he was a teenager, revised them into wildly challenging etudes a decade later, and then returned to them for a final revision in 1852. They're not just etudes, but visions of what the piano could do. Pianist Kirill Gerstein plays the third transcendental etude by Franz Liszt.

We heard pianist Kirill Gerstein there playing Paysage, or Landscape. It was the third of Franz Liszt's 12 Transcendental Etudes. Kirill Gerstein will be back to play a concerto by Rachmaninoff later in the hour. From APM American Public Media, this is Performance Today. I'm Valerie Kaler. So glad to have you here for today's musical adventures and discoveries. On the way this hour, composer Jennifer Higdon's philosophy on using commissions to help others' voices be heard. And Kirill Gerstein puts the play in playing the piano. Right now, a project-based trio born in Chicago playing some Bach in their original configuration. Violinist Desiree Ruhstrat, cellist David Cunliffe, and violist Aurelian Fort-Petrizzoli are the Black Oak Ensemble. They're a string trio. But when they do some specific projects, they expand the ensemble accordingly. They might add a guitar to the mix, or a harpsichord, or a bandoneon. But music for string trio is where it all started. David Cunliffe says there's so much less music for string trio than for string quartet that they're always on the lookout for hidden gems. Anytime they travel, they're scouring bookstores for random music. For example, their debut album from 2019, Silenced Voices, focused on forgotten music of Jewish composers who lost their lives or livelihoods during the Holocaust. And like ensembles always do, they find or make arrangements of pieces not originally written for string trio. Here is one transcendent example. Dmitry Sitkovetsky's arrangement of a piece originally written for solo keyboard, the aria from the Goldberg Variations by J.S. Bach. The Black Oak Ensemble played it at the Flagler Museum in Palm Beach, Florida.

The opening of the Goldberg Variations by J.S. Bach, that movement called aria, was the basis of 30 variations, and then Bach used it again to close the set. Just a sublime piece in its original form for solo keyboard, and a lovely arrangement we just heard for string trio made by Dmitri Sitkovetsky. We heard that Bach played by the Black Oak Ensemble in concert at the Flagler Museum in Palm Beach, Florida, part of the Flagler Museum Music Series. Black Oak Ensemble is violist Aurelian Fort-Perzoli and husband and wife, cello and violin, David Cunliffe and Desiree Rustrat. They took their name from the state tree of their home, Illinois. They got a big old black oak tree in the front of their house in Chicago, the Black Oak Ensemble.

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1: When WBAA lost its state and federal funding last year, the months that followed brought uncertainty and difficult choices. 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
2: I think as anyone who makes art, you have a chance to represent lots of voices, lots of vision, lots of hope, sometimes pain. And it's a super big responsibility that I take very seriously.
1: Higdon views the act of commissioning music as a way for people to share their voices and celebrate their communities.
2: It's something we don't ever think about. We think about the artists expressing themselves, but sometimes we're the conduit to help others express something. But one of the things about giving people a voice is sometimes if people feel like they can't make the art, they can still make the art happen. There are lots of outlets. And you don't have to be the artist to have the empowerment, but you can make it happen. You can have a voice. And even sometimes just supporting a performing organization or an artistic organization is having a voice.
1: We're about to hear music Jennifer Higdon wrote for the Marion Ensemble. It was a commission from the Atlanta Symphony to honor a supporter of that orchestra. This is The Sound of Light by Jennifer Higdon.

Composer Jennifer Higdon says, quote, "We owe so much to those individuals who support us in the art that we make. Those wonderful souls provide the light that allows us to create our musical joys." The Atlanta Symphony Orchestra commissioned Jennifer Higdon to write the piece we just heard to honor a supporter of the orchestra who provided that light for them, a piece called The Sound of Light by Jennifer Higdon. The Marian Ensemble gave that concert at Emory University in Atlanta. You can hear that music again on the PT page, where our shows are archived online for 30 days after broadcast. 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For example, we have an array of curated music streams. Need to rock the little one or yourself to sleep? Lullaby stream. Feel like singing along? Try the choral stream. Guitars, piano, whatever mood you're in, we got you covered. 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In a moment, a phenomenal concerto performance from Kirill Gerstein.

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0: Pianist Kirill Gerstein really admires Sergei Rachmaninoff. As a composer, yes. As a pianist, yes. But even more than that, as a person. Gerstein says Sergei Rachmaninoff was
1: brave and open about his feelings, and they're very clear in the music.
2: I don't think he wrote a note that he did not believe in. And that's beautiful. It's a human quality and it's a musical quality.
0: Here is Kirill Gerstein on stage at Powell Hall in downtown St. Louis. Conductor Hannu Lintu leading the St. Louis Symphony. They're playing the Piano Concerto No. 2 by Sergei Rachmaninoff.

0: epic romance and drama all throughout that piece. The Piano Concerto No. 2 by Sergei Rachmaninoff. Carol Gerstein was the soloist, with Hannu Lintu leading the St. Louis Symphony Orchestra. That concert recording was underwritten in part by a generous gift from Anne McFarlane Sullins. Carol Gerstein has tremendous physical skill at the piano, great technique, and he's always got this kind of musical twinkle in his eye. Gerstein says this goes back to his very first piano teacher, his mom, and how she'd make a game out of everything.
1: This verb is very important, play. Playing the piano or playing music has playfulness implied. This is one of the big elements of what I search for when I practice.
0: And not just when he practices, but when he plays in concert as well. Pianist Carol Gerstein.

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3: From 1891 to 1892, Finnish composer Jean Sibelius wrote a tone poem called Ensaga. Although considered a symphonic poem, it does not have an explicit program, which is very rare for the genre. Still, the evocative and adventurous nature of the work has led many listeners to write their own story for what they hear. Later in his life, Sibelius described the work as a state of the mind, alluding to an autobiographical nature that he never stated in certain terms. We'll listen to this wonderful, fantastical work of the late Romantic repertoire later this hour, here on Anytime Classical. I'm your host, Denise Finnegan-Hill. Cantabile in D major by Niccolo Paganini. Stefan Milenkovic is on violin and Massimo Paderni at the piano.

Violinist Stefan Milenkovic and pianist Massimo Paderni performed Cantabile in D major by Niccolo Paganini here on Anytime Classical. A set of Divertimenti Notturni, numbers 1 through 6, from Opus 86 by Mauro Giuliani. We'll hear flutist Michael Halasvo and guitarist Yuka Savayoki.

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Divertimenti Notturni, numbers 1 through 6 from Opus 86 by Mauro Giuliani. Mikhail Laszlo was on flute and Yuka Sabayoki on guitar. Music of Clara Schumann, composed when she was just 13 years old. This is Romance Verrie, which was later incorporated by Robert Schumann into his impromptu Opus 5 and also Johannes Brahms, making it the basis of his variations on a theme by Robert Schumann, even though Clara was the original author, and then Clara reclaimed it herself in her own set of variations. This is the original, performed by pianist Ariel Sacher.

Music of Clara Schumann, that was Romance Verrie, performed by pianist Ariel Sakur. I'm your host, Denise Finnegan-Hill, and I hope you're enjoying the selection so far on Anytime Classical, a production of Classical Music Indie. 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

I'm your host, Denise Finnegan-Hill, and you're listening to Anytime Classical, music for the season by American composer Doug Lofstrom. This is called Midsummer Passage. Misha Ryklevsky leads the Russian String Orchestra.

Misha Verklevsky led the Russian String Orchestra in Midsummer Passage by living American composer Doug Lofstrom. Rounding off the hour with a symphonic poem by Finnish composer Jean Sibelius titled In Saga. It does not have an explicit program, but has an evocative and adventurous nature, which has led many listeners to write their own story from what they hear. Later in his life, Sibelius described the work as a state of mind, alluding to the autobiographical nature that he never conceded to state in certain terms. Here is the work performed by the Finnish Radio Symphony Orchestra under the direction of Jukka-Pekka Saraste.

and Saga, music of Jean Sibelius, Jacopeca Saraste led the Finnish Radio Symphony Orchestra. Cantabile in D major by Niccolo Paganini, Stefan Milenkovic is on violin, and Massimo Paderni at the piano.

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1: Pretending is essential in the world of theater, but the man who wrote this piece of music for the theater just might have been moved to stop pretending for a little while. Although the composer was often referred to as Ludwig von Beethoven and had little reason not to use that name among German-speaking people, his surname was actually Flemish, and the subject of his music in this case was a 16th-century Flemish hero who stood up to Spanish oppressors. With the French doing much the same thing to the Austrians a quarter millennium later, maybe Ludwig van Beethoven had a certain ring to it. I'm Michael Toulouse. Stay with me for Beethoven's Music Inspired by Egmont. Now, music of Astor Piazzolla, Milonga del Angel.

Milonga del Angel, a tango of Astor Piazzolla, guitarist Petar Jankovic performed in that recording. Miguel Bernal Jimenez, a Mexican composer, wrote quite a bit of religious music. He was also known for his nationalistic spirit. And because he lived in the first half of the 20th century, some of his works are religious and nationalistic simultaneously. At the time, Catholics in Mexico were rebelling against the country's new secular constitution. Bernal Jimenez did nonetheless write some strictly secular music, and we'll hear three examples, three postcards from Mexico, the Mexico City Philharmonic performs.

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Three Postcards from Mexico by Miguel Bernal Jimenez, the Mexico City, led by Enrique Batis. You'll hear music of the man they called the Swedish Mozart coming up just a bit later. Now a work of Frédéric Chopin, the Ballade No. 4. This is pianist Vladimir Horowitz.

Vladimir Horowitz performing Chopin's Ballade No. 4 in F minor. The Slovak Radio Symphony performs music of Percy Grainger.

The Slovak Radio Symphony with that portion of Granger's British folk music settings. Although Beethoven wrote only one opera, he did occasionally get the chance to write music to be performed in a theater. One example, his incidental music for Goethe's tragedy Egmont. Here's the overture the Leipzig Gewandhaus Orchestra performs.

Cortemazor led the Leipzig Gewandhaus Orchestra in Beethoven's Egmont Overture. I'm Michael Toulouse. Thanks for joining me. Josef Martin Krauss was born in Germany in 1756, the same year as Mozart. He lived just a year longer and was also a composer. There are other similarities to Mozart, including the obvious talent Krauss showed when he was still just a boy. But the main difference is geographical. Krauss moved to Sweden in his early 20s, and after some lean years, managed to win favor with the king there. This is a symphony in F major, written years later by Krauss.

The Royal Swedish Chamber Orchestra, led by Peter Sundqvist, performed that symphony in F major by Joseph Martin Krauss. There's more information about our music at classicalmusicindie.org. Now, music of Astor Piazzolla, Milonga del Angel.

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1: Coming up this hour on Anytime Classical, what does da gamba mean in music? Little and big and no interruptions, please. I'm Kate Botello, and headed your way this hour, a symphony by Carl Friedrich Abel, who was a virtuoso of the viola da gamba. I'll tell you a little bit about that. The Little Concerto for Violin by Georg Philipp Telemann, a name not given by him, but the ensemble performing it. I'll tell you why. And our last piece of the hour will be music from Parsifal by Richard Wagner, who wanted absolutely no interruptions in his epic musical drama. Gambas and drama on their way in just a little bit. Stay tuned. First up, a 1916 Arthurian dance drama, The Cairn of Corydwyn by Charles Tomlinson Griffiths, performed by Ensemble M.

The Cairn of Corydwyn by Charles Tomlinson Griffiths. You're listening to Anytime Classical, a production of Classical Music Indie. Muchísimas gracias y hola. Thank you very much and hello. I'm speaking Spanish to you because we're about to hear the work of a whole bunch of different composers with their work compiled into the Mexican Folk Song Suite number 18. We'll hear this played by Sociedad Filarmónica, led by Eduardo Álvarez.

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Sociedad Filarmónica, led by Eduardo Álvarez, performed the Mexican Folk Song Suite No. 18 by various Mexican composers. Up next, we'll hear music from the German composer Carl Friedrich Abel, a symphony in B-flat major. Abel was a virtuoso of an instrument called the viola da gamba, which was kind of an early precursor to the cello. It's a low-voiced instrument that's kind of like a cross between a viola and a cello. But the big distinction to make is the da gamba distinction, which means on the leg, which is where you held it to play it. So it's not as big as a cello, which you have to have between your knees, but it's bigger than a viola, which fits under your chin. We'll hear this B-flat major symphony performed by the Cantilena Ensemble, directed by Adrian Shepherd,

That was Josephine Gandolfi with Childhood Capers by Zenobia Powell Perry. This is Anytime Classical. I'm Kate Botello. Thank you for listening. If you'd like to write to me or any of my colleagues, Dr. Denise Finnegan-Hill, Michael Toulouse, or Joshua Sock-Joplin-Thompson, you can drop us a line. Our email address is info@classicalmusicindy.org. Music right now from Georg Philipp Telemann. This is a concerto for violin in D major, noted here as the Little. Now, this isn't one of those instances where Telemann or his publisher named it the Big versus the Little. That designation was actually given by the ensemble that recorded this concerto, Philharmonia Virtuosi, because there are two concerti in D major by Telemann on their record. They just called this one the Little One, and the other one, the Big One. So our soloist will be Paul Peabody, playing with Philharmonia Virtuosi, conducted by Richard Capp.

Paul Peabody, our soloist, with Philharmonia Virtuosi, led by Richard Capp. That was the Concerto for Violin in D Major, that they refer to as the Little One, by Georg Philipp Telemann. Music from German composer Richard Wagner will play us out this hour without interruptions. So there's this thing at classical concerts where technically you're not supposed to applaud between movements of music. Now, I'll get to why in just a second, but to understand, this was not always the case. People applauded in between movements of Mozart's symphonies all the time. They would demand encores of Beethoven's work just in the middle of the symphony. They'd make him play the same movement over and over again. But that started to fade out late in the Romantic period, at the request of composers like Felix Mendelssohn and Richard Wagner, especially when it applied to Parsifal. Why? It's because he intended Parsifal as one continuous piece of work. Every single moment of that is scored, and it is meant to be enjoyed as one huge, uninterrupted work so that you get the scope of the whole thing. That's the idea behind it. It wasn't just the snobbery of like, don't interrupt me. Although, knowing Wagner, there could have been some of that too. But if you go to a concert today, the reason they're hoping you're not going to applaud between movements is just so that you can have the experience of hearing all of that music all at once without interruption as it was originally intended. Now, if you choose to applaud or make noise in the middle of these orchestral excerpts from Act 3 of Parsifal by Richard Wagner, he's never going to know.

0: Matthias Bommert conducted the BBC Philharmonic in orchestral excerpts from Act 3 of Parsifal, the opera about the Grail Knight, by German composer Richard Wagner. This is Anytime Classical. I'm Kate Botello. Danke schön. Auf Wiedersehen.
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2: If familiarity breeds contempt, a music competition is a contempt factory. Every participant plays nearly the same program. Sometimes it's the very same piece of music, specially commissioned for the event. Yet that didn't seem to bother John Ireland too much back in 1932. He accepted the assignment to write new, technically challenging music for the National Brass Band Championship of Great Britain. What happened next serves to prove the depth of Ireland's talent. That competition number turned out not to be so contemptible. In fact, it's one of his most successful works. I'm Michael Toulouse. Stay with me for a Downland Suite.

Requiebros, compliments. That was music of Caspar Casado, Yuli Turovsky, the soloist and conductor with the Musici de Montréal. A composer who names a piece after a holiday or a season is really taking a gamble. The music might not be heard at any other time of year, but Carl Goldmark ignored any such concerns in late September of 1888 as he finished the overture in springtime. It premiered the following month, i.e. in autumn. We'll hear the National Symphony Orchestra of Ireland perform in springtime.

Music inspired by the season of spring, the concert overture In Springtime by Carl Goldmark, a work that got its premiere on the 1st of December in 1889. Stephen Gunzenhauser led the National Symphony Orchestra of Ireland. The fall season can mean different things to different people. For some, it's all about Halloween. For others, it's all about pumpkin spice. There are many reasons to love fall, including the many fairs and festivals that happen at that time. Canadian composer Godfrey Rideout wrote one of his most famous pieces with that in mind. Here's the Edmonton Symphony Orchestra with Rideout's Fall Fair.

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Uri Meyer led the Edmonton Symphony Orchestra in music of Godfrey Rideout's concert overture Fall Fair. John Ireland had great success with a piece of concert music he wrote for a competition. You'll hear it a bit later. This is Vandalit, music of Fanny Mendelssohn-Hensel.

A Song of Wandering by Fanny Mendelssohn-Hensel, Marie-Catherine Giraud performed. The Chevalier de Saint-Georges was a French composer of African descent. This is music he wrote for violin and orchestra, the opening movement of his concerto in A.

Rachel Barton Pine, the soloist with the Encore Chamber Orchestra, led by Daniel Heggie, in the opening movement of the Concerto in A by the Chevalier de Saint-Georges. I'm Michael Toulouse, happy to share this music with you. A typical brass band at the end of the 19th century was made up of amateur players and a professional conductor, and these ensembles were taken seriously in Great Britain. They held an annual competition to determine the best group in the British Isles, and the Brass Band Championship of Great Britain one year decided to commission John Ireland to write something to be performed at the event. Here's the result, a Downland Suite in an arrangement for orchestra.

The City of London Sinfonion, led by Richard Hickox in a Downland Suite, music of John Ireland. There's more information at classicalmusicindie.org. Music now of Jaspar Casado, Requiebros, Compliments, I Musici de Montreal, performed.

0: Requiem Rose, compliments. That was music of Caspar Casado, Yuli Turovsky, the soloist and conductor with the Musici de Montréal.
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0: Nature or nurture? That's an old quandary which seems to apply in practically everything we do as human beings. The horn player Franz Strauss probably confronted the issue plenty of times in his life, thanks to his brilliant son Richard. Richard went into music just like his dad and rose to much greater fame through the operas and tone poems he composed. The elder Strauss was as happy as he could be about his son's success, but he was also realistic. He said Richard's talent for composition comes from Almighty God, but his love, feeling, and sympathy for the horn come from me. In the upcoming hour, you'll hear proof of that love, feeling, and sympathy. It's the Horn Concerto No. 2 in E-flat. I'm Michael Toulouse. Stay tuned. Harry Dexter was an English music critic and composer of the 20th century. In the 1950s, his style of composition found an audience on radio and television. He composed a number of short orchestral pieces, including this Siciliano.

Ronald Corp led the New London Orchestra in Siciliano. That was music of English composer Harry Dexter. Opera composers usually have to be starry-eyed dreamers, imagining performances of their operas because real-life productions are so unlikely. Dame Ethel Smyth beat the odds. Each one of her six operas was professionally staged. The Wreckers, which premiered in 1906, made the most lasting impression. It's named after teams of bandits in the villages of Cornwall centuries ago. They would use false lights to lure ships onto the rocks. Here's the overture to The Wreckers.

Sir Alexander Gibson led the Royal Scottish National Orchestra in the overture To the Wreckers, an opera by Dame Ethel Mary Smythe. Gerard Schwartz plays cornet here, joined by pianist William Bolcom in music of Jean-Baptiste Arban, Variations on the Carnival of Venice.

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Trumpeter Gerard Schwartz, switching to cornet for that recording, joined by pianist and composer William Bolcom. They played Variations on the Carnival of Venice by Jean-Baptiste Arban. Stay with us for Richard Strauss's Horn Concerto No. 2, solo piano music now of Wallace Cheatham.

Two Preludes by Wallace Cheatham. Pianist William Chapman Niaho performed Cheatham's adaptations of Joshua Fit the Battle and Poor Mourners Got a Home. Italian musicologist Remo Giozzotto was an authority on the works of Tommaso Albinoni. He published a catalog of Albinoni's music, but Giozzotto was also a composer, and that led to a bit of confusion. It turns out that a piece he initially presented as his arrangement of music of Albinoni is actually his own work, for the most part. Nonetheless, this adagio has all along been attributed to Albinoni, the Pajar Chamber Orchestra performed.

The Pyar Chamber Orchestra performed the Adagio, attributed to Albinoni. I'm Michael Toulouse. Thank you for joining me. This is music of Richard Strauss, the Horn Concerto No. 2. Eric Rusk performs with the Iris Chamber Orchestra.

Soloist Eric Rusk with the Iris Chamber Orchestra, led by Michael Stern, in Richard Strauss's Horn Concerto No. 2. Harry Dexter was an English music critic and composer of the 20th century. In the 1950s, his style of composition found an audience on radio and television. He composed a number of short orchestral pieces, including this Siciliano.

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Leave it to the Hollywood Bowl to come up with the perfect explanation for what draws composers to the movie industry. The concert venue's program annotator Dave Coplin puts it this way. Aaron Copland received a commission fee of $500 for Appalachian Spring. Hollywood filmmakers would have spent more than that on renting props for a six-second scene. Copland knew they'd pay handsomely if he could handle a little rough treatment, and if the money and the Oscar-level success weren't satisfying enough, there was always the concert hall. That's how the suite that's coming up got put together. Stay with me, Michael Toulouse, to hear Copland's music for movies. This cantabile comes from the Quintet in D major by Luigi Boccherini.

Cantabile, the third movement of a quintet in D major from the Opus 29 of Luigi Boccherini, the Kuiken brothers and friends perform. Music next by a composer who mainly wrote for guitar. Walter Heinze was born in northeastern Argentina in 1943. He's played mostly in South America. Like many performers, he's also been a teacher and composer. We'll hear five etudes dating from 1996. Guitarist Victor Villadangos, the soloist here, he also hails from Argentina, and he's specialized in music of his native land. These are the Concordancias of Walter Heinze.

Guitarist Victor Villadangos performed the Concordancias by Walter Heinze, the Amelie Waltz by Danish composer Hans Christian Lumbye dates from 1846. There are 8 short sections, an introduction, an allegretto, 5 waltzes after that, and then the finale. We'll hear the Tivoli Symphony Orchestra led by Giordano Bellincampi in Amelie.

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Amélie, music of Hans Christian Lumbye, performed by the Tivoli Symphony Orchestra, Giordano Benincampi conducted. Aaron Copland created a concert suite based on excerpts from his many film score projects. You'll hear that music for movies a bit later. Here's a menuet by Mozart.

A Menuet in D by Mozart, performed by pianist Alec Caris. In the mid-1710s, life was looking up for Georg Philipp Telemann. He was writing music for two large churches. He'd recently remarried and was also beginning to publish his works. Telemann wasn't just writing church music, either. He'd been composing a lot of chamber music, including the Frankfurt Sonatas, featuring the violin. Here's the Sonata No. 3 from that collection.

Violinist Gottfried von der Goltz and friends there performing the Frankfurt Sonata No. 3 of Telemann. I'm Michael Toulouse. Thanks for joining me. While working on the score to the 1939 documentary film The City, Aaron Copland said, "I have learned the most basic rule. A film is not a concert. The music is meant to help the picture." Copland was a quick learner. Later that year, another film he worked on would be nominated for an Academy Award. 10 years and several movie scores later, he would win an Oscar for his score to The Heiress. Here's a concert suite he drew from various film score projects. Music for Movies, the St. Louis Symphony performs.

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2: Coming up this hour on Anytime Classical, distinguished poet and cherished friend, happy anniversary on the waves of the Danube, and Pan to the Rescue. I'm Kate Botello, and coming your way this hour, we'll hear an elegiac poem by Manuel Ponce in honor of a dear friend, also a poet. We'll hear the On the Waves of the Danube waltz, which is also used as an anniversary song. And the second suite from Maurice Ravel's ballet Daphnis and Chloe, which shows what happens after Chloe is rescued from pirates by the god Pan. All coming up shortly. Wait right there. We'll start this hour with music composed in 1939 by the English composer Thomas Pitfield. This is a pastorale performed by the Victoria String Quartet featuring pianist David Jones.

A pastorale composed in 1939 by English composer Thomas Pitfield. You're listening to Anytime Classical, a production of Classical Music Indie. I'm your host, Kate Botello. Happy to be here sharing music with you now from composer Alan Hovhaness, an American composer of Armenian descent, who would sometimes work Armenian themes into his music. Some of that will be on display in this 1954 harp sonata. We're about to hear it performed by Yolanda Kondonassis. Thank you.

That was Yolanda Kondonassis performing a sonata for harp by Alan Hovhaness. Up next this hour, an elegiac poem by the Mexican composer Manuel Ponce that he wrote in honor of his friend Luis G. Urbina, who had passed away that year. The dedication says, "In memory of a distinguished poet and cherished friend."

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The 1934 Poema Elegiaco, elegiac poem, composed by the Mexican composer Manuel Ponce in honor of his friend, Mexican poet Luis Gonzaga Urbina.

We just heard the fourth of the brilliant African-English Kane Mason siblings, Konya Kane Mason, at the piano, performing Little Bird from lyric pieces by Edvard Grieg. Up next, some music about the beautiful Blue Danube, but not by Josef Strauss. No, this is actually by Romanian composer Josef Ivanovici. This is Waves of the Danube, composed in 1880. Now, if this piece sounds familiar, it's possibly because it provided the basis for something known as the Anniversary Song, with lyrics, "Oh, how we danced the night we were wed. We vowed our true love, though a word wasn't said." We'll hear this performed by the Romanian ensemble, the Cluj-Napoca Philharmonic Orchestra, led by Emil Simon.

the waves of the Danube Waltz, which also provided the basis for the anniversary song. That was music of the Romanian composer Iosif Ivanovici. And hey, if today's your anniversary and this just reminded you that you forgot, you're welcome. We'll have some mythological ballet music from Maurice Ravel to help us close out this hour on Anytime Classical. This is the Daphnis and Chloe Suite number 2 from a ballet that Maurice Ravel composed between 1909 and 1912. And he described it as, in French, a symphonie chorégraphique. So essentially a choreographed symphony. Now, we're about to hear basically what's happening in the third part of the ballet. So our heroine, Chloe, has been kidnapped by pirates and rescued by the god Pan, then returned to safety. We begin with sunrise over a grotto full of nymphs. Up next in our story, everybody lets Daphnis and Chloe know that the reason Pan rescued her is that she reminded him of a nymph with whom he had once been in love, Syrinx. So Daphnis and Chloe, now reunited, act out the story of Pan and Syrinx. That's the second movement. And then the third movement is the big finale, love, joy, blessings, impending weddings, all the things. Conductor Kazem Abdullah will be at the helm of the Aachen Symphony Orchestra, featuring the Salt Lake Vocal Artists.

0: a big, huge, happy ending, bacchanal, general dance. The end of the Daphnis and Chloe Suite number 2 from the ballet, or as composer Maurice Ravel referred to it, Symphonie Chorégraphique, that suite published in 1913. This is Anytime Classical. I'm Kate Botello. Thanks for listening with me.
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0: We'll start this hour with music composed in 1939 by the English composer Thomas Pitfield. 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
1: Coming up this hour on Anytime Classical, a delightfully surprising inspiration, a composer and soloist collab, and folk songs as concert music. I'm Kate Botello, and coming your way this hour, we'll hear the Concerto for Organ No. 2 by J.S. Bach, directly inspired by music of Vivaldi. We'll hear a Concerto for Cello by Edouard Lalo that he composed in collaboration with the original cello soloist, and the Magnolia Suite by Canadian-American composer Robert Nathaniel Dett. All that plus a symphony by Michael Haydn headed your way. Stay right here.

first this hour, movie music arranged for five pianos. This is the main theme to the 2007 film Atonement by composer Dario Marianelli, performed by the five pianos played by the five siblings, the five Browns.

the main theme to Atonement by Dario Marianelli, arranged and performed by the Five Browns. You're listening to Anytime Classical, a production of Classical Music Indie. Thank you for being here. I'm Kate Botello, with a connection right now, musically speaking, that I was just tickled when I found out about. This is the Concerto for Organ No. 2 in A minor. It's by Johann Sebastian Bach. He composed it and arranged it somewhere between 1713 and 1714. It's a transcription, and I found the source delightful because I had no idea that he was really aware of Antonio Vivaldi. This is an organ transcription of Vivaldi's 1711 Concerto for Two Violins in A minor. And sometimes I just think it's neat to find out the connections between composers, especially when they directly inspire each other's work. We'll hear organist Michael Murray perform this concerto.

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2: 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I'm Kate Botello. Hope you'll join us every time and next time on Anytime Classical. Up next this hour, a cello concerto by the French composer Édouard Lalo that he composed in 1876 with some expert help. You want to make sure you get a cello concerto just right? Compose it in tandem with a cellist. And he did that with Belgian cellist Adolphe Fischer, who also premiered this work in 1877. We'll hear Canadian cellist Ofra Harnoy performing with the Bournemouth Symphony Orchestra, conducted by Antonio de Almeida.

Over Harnoy was our soloist performing the 1876 Cello Concerto by Eduard Lalo in conjunction with his colleague Adolf Fischer. Up next, some Spanish Renaissance music from composer Luis de Milan. This is his Fantasía No. 12, played by Julian Bream.

Julian Bream played the Fantasia No. 12 by Luis de Milan. Right now on Anytime Classical, we'll hear selections from the 1912 Magnolia Suite by the Canadian-American composer Robert Nathaniel Dett, who was one of the leading Black composers of his day, and his use of African-American spirituals and folk music woven into classical music set the stage for later composers like Florence Price and George Walker. We'll hear Denver Oldham at the piano.

0: Pianist Denver Oldham performed selections from the Magnolia Suite, composed in 1912 by Canadian-American composer Robert Nathaniel Dett.
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0: For our last work this hour, we'll hear the 1779 Symphony No. 23 by Michael Haydn. This was originally attributed to Mozart because Mozart was a fan of Haydn and copied this music down in his own handwriting to study it. So the first people who saw that thought that Mozart wrote it. And a quick reminder that one of the reasons that Michael Haydn, who was a very popular composer in his day, was not as famous as his brother Joseph Haydn, is that Michael Haydn chose not to publish his music. We'll hear the Bournemouth Sinfonietta perform the Symphony No. 23 under the direction of Harold Farberman.

0: Harold Farbeman conducted the Bournemouth Sinfonietta, performing the Symphony No. 3 by Johann Michael Haydn. Thanks again for listening to Music With Me this hour. I'm Kate Botello, and this is Anytime Classical.
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0: Coming up this hour on Anytime Classical, a modern English take on Italian Baroque, some movie music you can't refuse, and slow beauty that takes its time. I'm Kate Botello, and coming up this hour on Anytime Classical, we'll hear a concertino for clarinet and strings in F major that was assembled by Gordon Jacob from music of Giuseppe Tartini. We'll hear a suite from Il Padrino, a.k.a. The Godfather by Nino Rota. And we'll luxuriate in the third movement of Beethoven's Symphony No. 9 in D minor. All of that plus a little Scott Joplin coming your way. Stay right here. We'll begin this hour with music from the Italian-American composer Leonardo Di Lorenzo, composed in 1917. Di Lorenzo was a renowned flutist, also a teacher and a writer, and he was associated with the Eastman School of Music. This is his Valse Pathétique, kind of a moody waltz for flute and piano. We'll hear Gianluca Petrucci as our flutist with Paola Pisa at the piano.

The Valse Pathétique by Leonardo de Lorenzo. This is Anytime Classical. I'm Kate Botello. Thanks for listening with me this hour. We'll hear music next from Giuseppe Tartini, an Italian Baroque composer, then reworked by the 20th century English composer Gordon Jacob. So this started out as Tartini violin sonata material, and then Gordon Jacob turned it into a clarinet concertino in F major that we're about to hear, a piece for clarinet and string orchestra. Emma Johnson will serve as our clarinetist with the English Chamber Orchestra, conducted by Jan Pascal Tortelier.

Emma Johnson was our solo clarinet with the English Chamber Orchestra performing what started out as a Giuseppe Tartini violin sonata, then turned into a clarinet concertino in F major in 1945 by Gordon Jacob.

Hello, I'm Michael Barone, host of Pipe Dreams. For more than four decades, we've been sharing moments of beauty and discovery together through music of the pipe organ, drawing inspiration from traditions age old from around the world. This program exists

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Henry Mancini conducted his orchestra, performing music from Il Padrino, a.k.a. The Godfather, by Nino Rota. Movie music next from Dmitri Shostakovich and a 1964 Soviet film adaptation of Hamlet. This is The Ball at the Palace. José Serbrière conducts the Belgian Radio Symphony Orchestra.

Dmitri Shostakovich, The Ball at the Palace, from Hamlet. Next up this hour, music from Scott Joplin. This is his 1903 work, Weeping Willow, played by Joshua Rifkin.

0: Joshua Rifkin performed Weeping Willow, published in 1903 by Scott Joplin.
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2: 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She'd written in her diary about composing a sonata that spring. Fanny Mendelssohn's Easter Sonata, coming up on the next performance today from APM.
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0: Time now for our last work this hour on Anytime Classical. And, you know, usually I don't play individual movements from symphonies. I always feel like you need to hear those all at once the way they're meant to be heard. But at the same time, individual movements of symphonies are gorgeous on their own. And just because you don't necessarily have time at this moment to hear a whole symphony, should you then be denied 15 minutes of awesome? I think not. So while, of course, I would strongly encourage you to listen to the entirety of Ludwig van Beethoven's Symphony No. 9, otherwise known as The Choral, composed in 1824, how about, instead, we just revel in the gorgeousness that is Movement 3, which is marked Adagio molto e cantabile, which means very, very slow and in a singing style. We'll hear the North German Radio Symphony Orchestra with Günter Wandt at the podium.

0: Gunther Wand conducted the North German Radio Symphony Orchestra, performing the third movement, Adagio Molto e Cantabile, very slow and in a singing style, from 1824. That was the third movement of the Symphony No. 9, the Choral in D minor by Ludwig van Beethoven. This is Anytime Classical. I'm Kate Botello. Thank you so much for listening with me.
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Coming up this hour on Anytime Classical, a Fontainebleau flop, a famous rock, and a second helping of Shakespeare. I'm Kate Botello filling in for my colleague, Dr. Denise Finnegan-Hill. And coming up this hour, we'll hear some music from Jean-Philippe Rameau, a suite from a failed production of Daphnis and Aigle. We'll hear the Bishop Rock Overture by Dorwien Carwithen and the Shakespeare Suite No. 2 by Engelbert Humperdinck. All of that plus an interlude between two pieces by American composer Mary Howe coming your way this hour. Stay right here.

We'll begin this hour on Anytime Classical with music from the Austro-Hungarian composer Johann Caspar Merz. These are selections from Bardenklänge, which literally means bardic sounds. It's an homage to Renaissance and medieval minstrels and bards.

a selection from Bardenklänge by Johann Caspar Merz. Thanks for listening to Anytime Classical. We're a production of Classical Music Indie. I'm your host for this hour, Kate Botello, filling in for my colleague, Dr. Denise Finnegan-Hill. And right now we'll hear music from composer Jean-Philippe Rameau. This is the Orchestral Suite No. 1 from Daphnis and Aigle, which is something he composed in 1753 as a one-act drama. And he prepared it for court entertainment at Fontainebleau for Louis XV, but there were all kinds of issues that came up in production, and it never ended up being staged during his lifetime at all.

We just heard conductor Mary Terry Smith, who is well known for her work with historically informed Baroque performance, conducting music played on period instruments by Capella Savaria. That was the Orchestral Suite No. 1 from Daphnis and Aigle by Jean-Philippe Rameau. Music next from the English composer Doreen Carwithin, composed in 1952. This is the Bishop Rock Overture. Bishop Rock is the westernmost point of England. It's a little tiny rock with a lighthouse on it that is often the last thing a person would see when they were leaving England, or the first thing they would see on the water when they returned. We'll hear the London Symphony Orchestra in this recording under the direction of Richard Hickox.

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The Bishop Rock Overture by Doreen Carwithin. Up next, the Hungarian Dance No. 20 in E minor by Johannes Brahms, performed by the London Philharmonic, conducted by Marin Alsop.

Marin Alsop conducted the London Philharmonic, performing the Hungarian Dance No. 20 in F minor by Johannes Brahms. Up next this hour, a work by the American composer Mary Howe that she composed in 1942. This is called Interlude Between Two Pieces for Flute and Piano. Now, Mary Howe has a fascinating story because she did her whole life. She grew up, she got married, she had children, she did all of that. And then, at the age of 40, went to the Peabody Institute to study composition, and even later went on to Paris to study with Nadia Boulanger, a legendary teacher of composers. She never went on to a full-time musical career, but she did remain very active in the music scene in Washington, D.C. We'll hear this interlude between two pieces by Mary Howe, performed by Wallace Mann, playing the flute, and Emerson Myers, the piano.

Pianist Emerson Myers and flutist Wallace Mann performed the interlude between two pieces composed in 1942 by Mary Howe. Time now for the last work of this hour on Anytime Classical. I'm Kate Botello. Thank you for listening with me this hour as I fill in for my colleague, Dr. Denise Finnegan-Hill. And we'll wind things up with music from Engelbert Humperdinck. This is his Shakespeare Suite No. 2, inspired by The Winter's Tale, Twelfth Night, and The Tempest. We'll hear this performed by the Bamberg Symphony Orchestra under the direction of Carl Anton Rickenbacker.

0: Carl Anton Rickenbacker conducted the Bamberg Symphony Orchestra, performing the Shakespeare Suite No. 2 by Engelbert Humperdinck. And once again, I'm your host, Kate Botello, filling in this hour for my colleague, Dr. Denise Finnegan-Hill. Anytime Classical is a production of Classical Music Indy. Thanks so much for listening with us.
1: 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Fanny Mendelssohn's Easter Sonata, coming up on the next performance today from APM.
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0: 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It's an homage to Renaissance and medieval minstrels and bards.

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1: From 1891 to 1892, Finnish composer Jean Sibelius wrote a tone poem called Ensaga. Although considered a symphonic poem, it does not have an explicit program, which is very rare for the genre. Still, the evocative and adventurous nature of the work has led many listeners to write their own story for what they hear. Later in his life, Sibelius described the work as a state of the mind, alluding to an autobiographical nature that he never stated in certain terms. We'll listen to this wonderful, fantastical work of the late Romantic repertoire later this hour, here on Anytime Classical. I'm your host, Denise Finnegan Hill. Cantabile in D major by Niccolo Paganini. Stefan Milenkovic is on violin and Massimo Paderni at the piano.

Violinist Stefan Milenkovic and pianist Massimo Paderni performed Cantabile in D major by Niccolo Paganini here on Anytime Classical. A set of Divertimenti Notturni, numbers 1 through 6, from Opus 86 by Mauro Giuliani. We'll hear flutist Michael Halasvo and guitarist Yuka Savayoki.

Divertimento Notturni, numbers 1 through 6 from Opus 86 by Mauro Giuliani. Michael Laszlo was on flute and Yuka Sabayoki on guitar. Music of Clara Schumann, composed when she was just 13 years old. This is Romance Verrie, which was later incorporated by Robert Schumann into his impromptu Opus 5 and also Johannes Brahms, making it the basis of his variations on a theme by Robert Schumann, even though Clara was the original author, and then Clara reclaimed it herself in her own set of variations. This is the original, performed by pianist Ariel Zucker.

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He's like, of Clara Schumann, that was Romance Verrie, performed by pianist Ariel Sakor. I'm your host, Denise Finnegan-Hill, and I hope you're enjoying the selection so far on Anytime Classical, a production of Classical Music Indie. 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

I'm your host, Denise Finnegan-Hill, and you're listening to Anytime Classical, music for the season by American composer Doug Lofstrom. This is called Midsummer Passage. Misha Ryklevsky leads the Russian String Orchestra.

Misha Verklevsky led the Russian String Orchestra in Midsummer Passage by living American composer Doug Lofstrom. Rounding off the hour with a symphonic poem by Finnish composer Jean Sibelius titled En Saga. It does not have an explicit program, but has an evocative and adventurous nature, which has led many listeners to write their own story from what they hear. Later in his life, Sibelius described the work as a state of mind, alluding to the autobiographical nature that he never conceded to state in certain terms. Here is the work performed by the Finnish Radio Symphony Orchestra under the direction of Jukka-Pekka Saraste.

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0: Cantabile in D major by Niccolo Paganini. Stefan Milenkovic is on violin and Massimo Paderni at the piano.

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1: English composer Gustav Holst premiered his three-movement suite Benny Mora in 1912, the title coming from the setting of Robert Hitchens' 1904 novel, The Garden of Allah. Holst drew inspiration from music he heard while on holiday in Algeria in 1908. The work includes Arabic folk music, as well as dance rhythms from the Middle East, and makes great use of woodwind and percussion timbres. The premiere received mixed reviews, but has since gained its place in the repertoire, with some recent recordings from this century. We'll listen to this wonderful work later this hour here on Anytime Classical. I'm your host, Denise Finnegan-Hill.

Eric Kunzel led the Cincinnati Pops Orchestra in Che Gallida Manina from La Boheme by Giacomo Puccini. Music of Mexican composer Arturo Marquez, probably his most famous work, the Danzón No. 2. Gustavo Dudamel leads the Bolivar Youth Symphony Orchestra of Venezuela.

Mexican composer Arturo Marquez wrote 9 danzons, but that is definitely the most famous and beloved, his danzon number 2. We heard the Bolivar Youth Symphony Orchestra of Venezuela under the direction of Gustavo Dudamel. Moving to the Baroque period for music of George Frederick Handel, this is a Concerto Grosso in F major. Ton Koopman leads the Amsterdam Baroque Orchestra.

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Don Koopman led the Amsterdam Baroque Orchestra in Concerto Grosso in F Major by George Frideric Handel. 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

I'm your host, Denise Finnegan-Hill, and you're listening to Anytime Classical, music of Frédéric Chopin next. This is Introduction and Polonaise Brillante, performed by cellist Maria Kleegel and pianist Bernd Glimpser.

Introduction and Polonaise Brillante by Frédéric Chopin. We heard the cellist Maria Kleegel and pianist Bernd Glimpser. Now on to the Benny Mora Oriental Suite by Gustav Holst. This is a three-movement work with the title coming from the setting of Robert Hicken's 1904 novel, The Garden of Allah. Holst drew inspiration from music he heard while on holiday in Algeria in 1908, including Arabic folk music and dance rhythms from the Middle East, making great use of woodwind and percussion timbres. Here's a recording of the Royal Scottish National Orchestra under the direction of David Lloyd-Jones.

0: David Lloyd Jones led the Royal Scottish National Orchestra in Benimora by Gustav Holst.
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0: Kegelida Manina from La Boheme by Giacomo Puccini. Eric Kunzel leads the Cincinnati Pops Orchestra.

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1: For more than 140 years, no one knew this sonata existed. When it was rediscovered in 1970, the music world was agog with excitement over the manuscript signed F. Mendelssohn. Everyone assumed it was written by Felix. But in 2010, a graduate student discovered it had actually been written by Fanny Mendelssohn. The pages of the manuscript happened to be a direct match for 30 missing numbered pages in a bound volume of Fanny's works. From APM, American Public Media, this is Performance Today. I'm Valerie Kaler. Pianist Isita Kanemason plays Fanny Mendelssohn's Easter Sonata ahead this hour. Right now, here's Isita Kanemason at the piano alongside her younger brother Sheku Kanemason playing cello. This is Requiebros by Gaspar Casadó.

Requiebros by Spanish cellist and composer Gaspar Casado. Requiebros more or less means sweet nothings or flirty comments, a little romantic flattery. Sheku Kane Mason was the cellist with older sister Isita Kane Mason at the piano. Isita is back later in the hour with music by F. Mendelssohn. But which F? From APM, American Public Media, this is Performance Today. I'm Valerie Kaler. So glad to have you along for today's musical adventures and discoveries. Ahead this hour, making the case for a second Lifetime Achievement Award, and Sister Mendelssohn finally gets some very belated credit. Right now, a visit to Finland. In early December, Finland is in deep winter. The days are incredibly short, with some of northernmost Finland not seeing a full sunrise at all. So the arrival of spring is eagerly anticipated and gratefully celebrated when it does arrive. In his tone poem, Jean Sibelius artfully evokes the slow, sleepy reawakening of nature, the return of sun and green and warmth after a long, dark winter. Nicholas Collin leads the Finnish Radio Symphony Orchestra in Spring Song by Jean Sibelius.

Nicholas Collin led the Finnish Radio Symphony Orchestra in Spring Song by Jean Sibelius. That performance from the Musiikkitalo in Helsinki, Finland.

0: In a moment, how do you follow a Lifetime Achievement Award? 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
0: We're about to hear brand new music written by a composer who's nearly a century old. Samuel Adler was born in 1928 in Mannheim, Germany. The son of a composer and cantor, Adler was surrounded by music. He loved to play the violin. But as a Jewish child growing up in Nazi Germany, his daily activities were severely limited by the regime. He was mostly confined to his home. He and his family were finally able to flee to the Netherlands, and from there eventually landed in Massachusetts. He went to public school and was able to walk around freely in public for the first time in years. And his love of music developed into a deep passion for composition, and then for teaching composition. He taught for decades, first at Eastman, then at Juilliard, just retired in 2017. And he's written more than 400 works so far. Samuel Adler was honored with the Aaron Copland Award for Lifetime Achievement in Music in 2003. Yep, 23 years ago. I'm thinking they need a supplemental second lifetime award, because while he's retired from teaching, he has not stopped composing. Here's a piece he wrote in 2025, just before his 97th birthday. This is the world premiere performance of Quartetsatz, the string quartet number 11 by Samuel Adler, played for us in concert by the Bergamot Quartet.

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0: Brand new music written by a nonagenarian. That was the Quartetsatz by Samuel Adler. He was just shy of 97 years old when he wrote that in 2025. He's since celebrated his 98th birthday. We heard the world premiere of Adler's Quartetsatz played by the Bergamot Quartet. That concert at St. John's in the Village in New York City was part of the Village Trip Festival. Samuel Adler retired in 2017 after being a composition professor for more than 60 years. After Samuel Adler's family fled Nazi Germany in 1939, they eventually landed in Massachusetts, where he'd go on to study music at Harvard and Tanglewood. He served in the Army in the 1950s, during which he founded the 7th Army Symphony Orchestra. They played more than 800 concerts while stationed in Germany and were a key element of U.S. cultural diplomacy in the post-war years. When Adler returned to the States, he was active in the Dallas music scene before accepting a composition professorship at the Eastman School of Music. He stayed there for nearly 3 decades, then spent 20-some years on the faculty at the Juilliard School. He retired in 2017. He may be retired from teaching, but Adler is not finished with composing. He has more than 400 works to his name so far. Operas, symphonies, quartets, liturgical works, and more. Composer Samuel Adler. In a moment, the importance of signing your full name. 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
0: We're about to hear music that was lost for 140 years and only recently attributed to the correct composer. It's called the Easter Sonata. When it was rediscovered in 1970, the signature on the manuscript led people to believe it was written by a very well-known man. It said F. Mendelssohn. Pianist Isita Kanemason told our friends at New Classical Tracks,
4: when it was first rediscovered, it was thought to be by Felix Mendelssohn because that's what everyone just assumed. But then with time, they realized that it was Fanny Mendelssohn's work, and they found proof that she talks about writing her Easter Sonata in the spring when she was about 22 years old. And it's also very clear from the music how different the writing is to Felix Mendelssohn's writing.
0: So what stands out as the difference between Felix and Fanny's writing? Connie Mason says for her, it comes down to how they use texture. Felix's textures are lighter, lots of sparkly runs, while Fanny uses lots of chords and thicker textures. Isita Kanemason loves Fanny Mendelssohn's Easter Sonata because of those chordal textures and hymn-like qualities. Keep an ear out for those in the second and fourth movements. Here's Isita Kanemason with the Easter Sonata by Fanny Mendelssohn at the University of Georgia Performing Arts Center in Athens.

For almost a century and a half, no one knew that sonata even existed. When it was rediscovered in 1970, the music world was electrified by the manuscript signed F. Mendelssohn. Everyone assumed it was written by Felix. But in 2010, grad student Angela Mace suspected it had been written by Fanny Mendelssohn. The musical language was much more Fanny than Felix. Also, the manuscript ended up corresponding to a bunch of missing pages from a bound volume of Fanny's works. And Fanny Mendelssohn had written in her diary about composing an Easter sonata in 1828. Only took 182 years, but the sonata was finally identified and properly attributed to Fanny Mendelssohn. We heard pianist Isita Kane Mason play that Easter sonata, a performance at Hugh Hodgson Concert Hall in the University of Georgia Performing Arts Center in Athens, Georgia.

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0: Composer Claude Debussy somewhat disdainfully described Edvard Grieg's music as bonbons, pink, wrapped in snow, which honestly sounds perfectly delightful to me. But in addition to that which is pink and fluffy, there's also great pain, profound sorrow, big love, and plenty of action. And in this music, trolls, kidnappings, gangs, weddings, art, self-doubt, dementia, and maybe even redemption. From APM, American Public Media, this is Performance Today. I'm Valerie Kaler. Coming up this hour, we'll hear the Minnesota Orchestra with incidental music written by Edvard Grieg for Henrik Ibsen's extremely weird play, Peer Gynt.
4: This is the Composer's Datebook for July 9th. I'm John Burge. Today we note the birth and death anniversaries of two American composers of the 20th century. On today's date in 1915, David Diamond was born in Rochester, New York. In 1940, Dmitri Mitropoulos, then the music director of the Minneapolis Symphony, commissioned one of Diamond's best-known works. Mitropoulos specifically asked for upbeat music. "Write me a happy work," he asked. "These are distressing times. Make me happy." The 29-year-old composer responded with his popular Rounds for String Orchestra, which Mitropoulos premiered in Minneapolis in 1944. Also on today's date, in 1984, American composer and teacher Randall Thompson died in Boston at the age of 85. Randall Thompson wrote three symphonies and some fine chamber works, but his best-known piece of music is this choral setting of Alleluia, first performed at the opening of the Berkshire Music Center at Lenox, Massachusetts, in the summer of 1940, when Thompson was 41 years old. "My Alleluia is a very sad piece," said Thompson, "comparable to the Book of Job, where it is written, 'The Lord giveth, and the Lord has taken away. Blessed be the name of the Lord.'"

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1: The Signum Saxophone Quartet got together in Cologne in 2006. They are known for their experimental approaches to new music and their energetic takes on the classics. Here's a track from their debut album, their version of a movement from the Holberg Suite by Edvard Grieg.

Rigaudon from the Holberg Suite by Edvard Grieg. He wrote it for solo piano in 1884 and shortly thereafter made a setting for string orchestra, which is how we usually hear it. Martin Jense made that arrangement for saxophone quartet. We heard it played by the Signum Saxophone Quartet. We've got more music by Edvard Grieg, his Peer Gynt Suite, on the way. From APM, American Public Media, this is Performance Today, taking you to concerts around the world. I'm Valerie Kaler. Composer Bright Sheng was born in Shanghai in 1955. The family owned a piano, passed down as part of his mother's dowry. And Bright's mom taught him how to play when he was 4 years old. But as he recalls, he was naughty, and he didn't want to practice at all. When the Cultural Revolution began in 1966, the Sheng family piano was taken away. Sheng remembers his father smiling bitterly and telling him, well, you don't have to play piano anymore. At first, this seemed like a relief. A year or so went by, and when he was 13, Sheng heard piano music over the radio again, and he realized he desperately missed the sound of the piano. He made himself a keyboard out of cardboard so that he could keep practicing. And he remembers telling himself that no matter what he ended up doing for his job when he grew up, he would never forget about music because he loved it so much. Sheng started playing the piano again at his school. And when he was sent to Tibet, he began performing music, studying folk music, and composing his own works. Sheng was able to go to school to study music after the Cultural Revolution ended. He moved to the U.S. in the 1980s, where he became a mentee and assistant to Leonard Bernstein. Bright Sheng's teenage self would be delighted. He never forgot about music, and it's his full-time job. His compositions have been celebrated for decades. Let's go now to a concert in Cleveland, Ohio. James Way at the piano, Kristen Lee playing violin, and Raman Ramakrishnan on cello. They're playing four movements for piano trio by Bright Sheng.

Evocative music with a very straightforward title. Four Movements for Piano Trio by Bright Shang. Did you hear those odd sounds near the end of the first movement? Something like a very deep dulcimer? That's where pianist James Way reached inside the piano to pluck the strings. Such an effective moment. That performance was from a concert during Chamberfest Cleveland in Cleveland, Ohio. James Way played piano, Kristen Lee was the violinist, and Raman Ramakrishnan

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3: Last January, the Minnesota Orchestra launched a new festival concept, and earlier this year, they referred to their Nordic Soundscape series as the second annual. So fingers crossed it really will be a yearly event, because oof-da, there's some outstanding music coming out of it. At the concert we're about to sample, the audience heard newly minted reimaginings of Grieg miniatures, ballet music from Denmark, a violin concerto from Sweden, and Edvard Grieg's masterful storytelling as demonstrated in Peer Gynt. In Henrik Ibsen's play, Peer Gynt is a young man who's got great potential as an artist, but he's constantly at war with his physical desires. Among his adventures, he meets a young woman and they fall in love. He helps a bride escape from her wedding, or kidnaps her, depending on your perspective. He considers joining the Trolls, a group of bikers, punkers, goths, vampire wannabes. He comforts his mother on her deathbed from Alzheimer's. He becomes a successful businessman and loses it all. He pretends to be a prophet, and he winds up in an asylum. Finally, he returns home to confront a creature called the Shadow, who's always been watching him, trying to teach him what it is to be human. Edvard Grieg wrote 23 separate pieces of incidental music for Ibsen's play, and later plucked 8 of them to create a pair of concert suites. Here is the Suite No. 1 from Peer Gynt by Edvard Grieg. Thomas Sondergaard leads the Minnesota Orchestra in concert in Minneapolis.

incidental music written by Edvard Grieg for Henrik Ibsen's play Peer Gynt. Peer Gynt, it should be stated, not your conventional leading man. He is fairly hard to like, and throughout his life he makes some breathtakingly bad choices. Showed up at the wedding of his ex-girlfriend, for example, and steals her away to spend a night in the mountains. He also drinks himself into a stupor and into a dream sequence, wherein he may or may not have impregnated a troll woman just by thinking about it. Grieg created a couple of concert suites from the play's incidental music. We just heard the Peer Gynt Suite No. 1. Thomas Sundergaard led the Minnesota Orchestra at Orchestra Hall in downtown Minneapolis.

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0: Sometimes a structured learning environment just isn't a good fit. Case in point, Czech composer Bohuslav Martinů. Not a model student at the Prague Conservatory. He was actually expelled for quote-unquote incorrigible negligence, which is my new band name, by the way. But Martinů was intensely curious about every kind of music he could find. He studied, he wrote, he traveled, he wrote and traveled and studied some more. In 1939, the Nazis invaded Czechoslovakia, and Martinů moved to Paris as the Czech cultural attaché. And then the Nazis invaded Paris. He fled again, eventually made his way to the United States. He was teaching at Tanglewood when he wrote the music we're going to hear next, a set of duets for violin and viola, inspired by Mozart's duos for the same combination. Violinist Stella Chen and violist Matthew Lipman gave this concert at Clemson University in South Carolina. Three madrigals for violin and viola by Bohuslav Martinů.

0: Czech composer Bohuslav Martinů first encountered English madrigals in the 1920s. He was absolutely smitten. There was something about the interwoven lines and the rhythmic freedom that resonated with him, and he combined that spirit with bohemian folk music to create something entirely new. Three madrigals for violin and
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few classical composers are more famous than Wolfgang Amadeus Mozart, and few works by Mozart are more famous than his Eine kleine Nachtmusik. Although it remains one of his most famous works, historians aren't sure why he paused work on his opera Don Giovanni to compose it. We'll hear Mozart's Eine kleine Nachtmusik and many more selections this hour on Anytime Classical. I'm your host, Denise Finnegan-Hill. Thanks for joining me today.

Music composed by English Baroque composer John Blow, who was himself an organist. That was an organ suite in C, performed by organist Joseph Payne. Here on Anytime Classical, stay tuned for more great music. I'm your host, Denise Finnegan-Hill. Caprice, Opus 79, by Camille Saint-Saëns, performed by Collegium Musicum.

He's like, of Camille Saint-Saëns, that was a caprice performed by Collegium Musicum. This next work was written by Johanna Müller-Hermann. That is based on a play by Norwegian playwright Einrik Isben, featuring a title character who struggles to reconcile his own high moral standards with the actions of the people around him. This work by Müller-Hermann is called Brand, a symphonic epilogue fantasy. Manfred Musauer leads the Moravian Philharmonic,

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Manfred Musar led the Moravian Philharmonic in Brand, a symphonic epilogue fantasy by Johanna Bueller-Hermann. You're tuning in to Anytime Classical, a production of Classical Music Indie. I'm your host, Denise Finnegan-Hill. We have more great music to come. Thank you so much for joining me today.

This is Anytime Classical. I'm your host, Denise Finnegan Hill. Music of Robert Schumann next, originally for horn and piano. This is Adagio and Allegro in A flat major. We'll hear a version for oboe, performed by oboist Josef Kiss and pianist Jano Jandó.

Adagio and Allegro in A-flat major by Robert Schumann. We heard Joseph Kiss on oboe and Yeno Yondo at the piano. Finishing off the hour with famous music of Wolfgang Amadeus Mozart, his Serenade No. 13, better known as Eine kleine Nachtmusik. This was written at the same time as Don Giovanni. In fact, he paused work on the opera to compose it, although historians aren't quite sure why. Still, it remains one of his more recognizable works, and here it is performed by the Chamber Orchestra of Europe under the direction of James Galway.

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1: Nature or nurture? That's an old quandary which seems to apply in practically everything we do as human beings. The horn player Franz Strauss probably confronted the issue plenty of times in his life, thanks to his brilliant son Richard. Richard went into music just like his dad and rose to much greater fame through the operas and tone poems he composed. The elder Strauss was as happy as he could be about his son's success, but he was also realistic. He said Richard's talent for composition comes from Almighty God, but his love, feeling, and sympathy for the horn come from me. In the upcoming hour, you'll hear proof of that love, feeling, and sympathy. It's the Horn Concerto No. 2 in E-flat. I'm Michael Toulouse. Stay tuned. Harry Dexter was an English music critic and composer of the 20th century. In the 1950s, his style of composition found an audience on radio and television. He composed a number of short orchestral pieces, including this Siciliano.

Ronald Corp led the New London Orchestra in Siciliano. That was music of English composer Harry Dexter. Opera composers usually have to be starry-eyed dreamers, imagining performances of their operas because real-life productions are so unlikely. Dame Ethel Smyth beat the odds. Each one of her six operas was professionally staged. The Wreckers, which premiered in 1906, made the most lasting impression. It's named after teams of bandits in the villages of Cornwall centuries ago. They would use false lights to lure ships onto the rocks. Here's the overture to The Wreckers.

Sir Alexander Gibson led the Royal Scottish National Orchestra in the overture To the Wreckers, an opera by Dame Ethel Mary Smythe. Gerard Schwartz plays cornet here, joined by pianist William Bolcom in music of Jean-Baptiste Arban, Variations on the Carnival of Venice.

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Two Preludes by Wallace Cheatham. Pianist William Chapman Niaho performed Cheatham's adaptations of Joshua Fit the Battle and Poor Mourners Got a Home. Italian musicologist Remo Giozzotto was an authority on the works of Tommaso Albinoni. He published a catalog of Albinoni's music, but Giozzotto was also a composer, and that led to a bit of confusion. It turns out that a piece he initially presented as his arrangement of music of Albinoni is actually his own work, for the most part. Nonetheless, this adagio has all along been attributed to Albinoni. The Piar Chamber Orchestra performs.

The Paillard Chamber Orchestra performed the Adagio, attributed to Albinoni. I'm Michael Toulouse. Thank you for joining me. This is music of Richard Strauss, the Horn Concerto No. 2, Eric Rask performs with the Iris Chamber Orchestra.

0: Soloist Eric Rusk with the Iris Chamber Orchestra, led by Michael Stern, in Richard Strauss's Horn Concerto No. 2.
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0: Harry Dexter was an English music critic and composer of the 20th century. In the 1950s, his style of composition found an audience on radio and television. He composed a number of short orchestral pieces, including this Siciliano.

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1: Pretending is essential in the world of theater, but the man who wrote this piece of music for the theater just might have been moved to stop pretending for a little while. Although the composer was often referred to as Ludwig von Beethoven and had little reason not to use that name among German-speaking people, his surname was actually Flemish, and the subject of his music in this case was a 16th-century Flemish hero who stood up to Spanish oppressors. With the French doing much the same thing to the Austrians a quarter millennium later, maybe Ludwig van Beethoven had a certain ring to it. I'm Michael Toulouse. Stay with me for Beethoven's Music Inspired by Egmont. Now, music of Astor Piazzolla, Milonga del Angel.

Milonga del Angel, a tango of Astor Piazzolla, guitarist Petar Yankovic performed in that recording. Miguel Bernal Jimenez, a Mexican composer, wrote quite a bit of religious music. He was also known for his nationalistic spirit. And because he lived in the first half of the 20th century, some of his works are religious and nationalistic simultaneously. At the time, Catholics in Mexico were rebelling against the country's new secular constitution. Bernal Jimenez did nonetheless write some strictly secular music, and we'll hear three examples, three postcards from Mexico, the Mexico City Philharmonic performs.

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0: You'll hear music of the man they called the Swedish Mozart coming up just a bit later. Now a work of Frédéric Chopin, the Ballade No. 4. This is pianist Vladimir Horowitz.

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The Slovak Radio Symphony performs music of Percy Grainger.

The Slovak Radio Symphony with that portion of Granger's British Folk Music Settings. Although Beethoven wrote only one opera, he did occasionally get the chance to write music to be performed in a theater. One example, his incidental music for Goethe's tragedy Egmont. Here's the overture the Leipzig Gewandhaus Orchestra performs.

0: Kurt Mazur led the Leipzig Gewandhaus Orchestra in Beethoven's Egmont Overture.
1: 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Fanny Mendelssohn's Easter Sonata, coming up on the next performance today from APM.
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0: I'm Michael Toulouse. Thanks for joining me. Joseph Martin Krauss was born in Germany in 1756, the same year as Mozart. He lived just a year longer and was also a composer. There are other similarities to Mozart, including the obvious talent Krauss showed when he was still just a boy. But the main difference is geographical. Krauss moved to Sweden in his early 20s, and after some lean years managed to win favor with the king there. This is a symphony in F major, written years later by Krauss.

0: The Royal Swedish Chamber Orchestra, led by Peter Sundqvist, performed that symphony in F major by Joseph Martin Krauss. There's more information about our music at classicalmusicindy.org.
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0: If familiarity breeds contempt, a music competition is a contempt factory. Every participant plays nearly the same program. Sometimes it's the very same piece of music, specially commissioned for the event. Yet that didn't seem to bother John Ireland too much back in 1932. He accepted the assignment to write new, technically challenging music for the National Brass Band Championship of Great Britain. What happened next serves to prove the depth of Ireland's talent. That competition number turned out not to be so contemptible. In fact, it's one of his most successful works. I'm Michael Toulouse. Stay with me for a Downland Suite.

Requiem Rose, Compliments. That was music of Caspar Cassaro, Yuli Turovsky, the soloist and conductor with the Musici de Montréal. A composer who names a piece after a holiday or a season is really taking a gamble. The music might not be heard at any other time of year, but Carl Goldmark ignored any such concerns in late September of 1888 as he finished the overture in springtime. It premiered the following month, i.e. in autumn. We'll hear the National Symphony Orchestra of Ireland perform in springtime.

0: Music inspired by The Season of Spring, the concert overture In Springtime by Carl Goldmark, a work that got its premiere on the 1st of December in 1889. Stephen Gunzenhauser led the National Symphony Orchestra of Ireland.
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0: The fall season can mean different things to different people. For some, it's all about Halloween. For others, it's all about pumpkin spice. There are many reasons to love fall, including the many fairs and festivals that happen at that time. Canadian composer Godfrey Rideau wrote one of his most famous pieces with that in mind. Here's the Edmonton Symphony Orchestra with Rideau's Fall Fair.

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A Song of Wandering by Fanny Mendelssohn-Hensel, Marie-Catherine Giraud performed. The Chevalier de Saint-Georges was a French composer of African descent. This is music he wrote for violin and orchestra, the opening movement of his concerto in A.

0: Rachel Barton Pine, the soloist with the Encore Chamber Orchestra, led by Daniel Heggie, in the opening movement of the Concerto in A by the Chevalier de Saint-Georges.
1: 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Everyone assumed it was written by Felix, but in 2010, a graduate student established it was actually by Fanny Mendelssohn. She'd written in her diary about composing a sonata that spring. Fanny Mendelssohn's Easter Sonata, coming up on the next performance today from APM.
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0: I'm Michael Toulouse, happy to share this music with you. A typical brass band at the end of the 19th century was made up of amateur players and a professional conductor. And these ensembles were taken seriously in Great Britain. They held an annual competition to determine the best group in the British Isles. And the Brass Band Championship of Great Britain one year decided to commission John Ireland to write something to be performed at the event. Here's the result, a Downland Suite in an arrangement for orchestra.

0: The City of London Sinfonia, led by Richard Hickox, in a Downland Suite, music of John Ireland. 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
4: Coming up this hour on Anytime Classical, a modern English take on Italian Baroque, some movie music you can't refuse, and slow beauty that takes its time. I'm Kate Botello, and coming up this hour on Anytime Classical, we'll hear a concertino for clarinet and strings in F major that was assembled by Gordon Jacob from music of Giuseppe Tartini. We'll hear a suite from Il Padrino, a.k.a. The Godfather, by Nino Rota. And we'll luxuriate in the third movement of Beethoven's Symphony No. 9 in D minor. All of that, plus a little Scott Joplin, coming your way. Stay right here. We'll begin this hour with music from the Italian-American composer Leonardo Di Lorenzo, composed in 1917. Di Lorenzo was a renowned flutist, also a teacher and a writer, and he was associated with the Eastman School of Music. This is his Valse Pathétique, kind of a moody waltz for flute and piano. We'll hear Gianluca Petrucci as our flutist with Paola Pisa at the piano.

The Valse Pathétique by Leonardo de Lorenzo. This is Anytime Classical. I'm Kate Botello. Thanks for listening with me this hour. We'll hear music next from Giuseppe Tartini, an Italian Baroque composer, then reworked by the 20th century English composer Gordon Jacob. So this started out as Tartini violin sonata material, and then Gordon Jacob turned it into a clarinet concertino in F major that we're about to hear, a piece for clarinet and string orchestra. Emma Johnson will serve as our clarinetist with the English Chamber Orchestra, conducted by Jan Pascal Tortelier.

Emma Johnson was our solo clarinet with the English Chamber Orchestra performing what started out as a Giuseppe Tartini violin sonata, then turned into a clarinet concertino in F major in 1945 by Gordon Jacob. 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I'm your host, Kate Botello. If you'd like to write to me, you can reach me anytime with an email, kbotello@classicalmusicindy.org. Up next, music from Nino Rota, Il Padrino. In English, The Godfather. Here's Henry Mancini's orchestra.

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Henry Mancini conducted his orchestra, performing music from Il Padrino, a.k.a. The Godfather, by Nino Rota. Movie music next from Dmitri Shostakovich and a 1964 Soviet film adaptation of Hamlet. This is The Ball at the Palace. José Serbrière conducts the Belgian Radio Symphony Orchestra.

Dmitri Shostakovich, The Ball at the Palace, from Hamlet. Next up this hour, music from Scott Joplin. This is his 1903 work, Weeping Willow, played by Joshua Rifkin.

Joshua Rifkin performed Weeping Willow, published in 1903 by Scott Joplin. Time now for our last work this hour on Anytime Classical. And, you know, usually I don't play individual movements from symphonies. I always feel like you need to hear those all at once the way they're meant to be heard. But at the same time, individual movements of symphonies are gorgeous on their own. And just because you don't necessarily have time at this moment to hear a whole symphony, should you then be denied 15 minutes of awesome? I think not. So while, of course, I would strongly encourage you to listen to the entirety of Ludwig van Beethoven's Symphony No. 9, otherwise known as The Choral, composed in 1824, how about, instead, we just revel in the gorgeousness that is Movement 3, which is marked Adagio molto e cantabile, which means very, very slow and in a singing style. We'll hear the North German Radio Symphony Orchestra with Günter Wandt at the podium.

0: Gunther Wand conducted the North German Radio Symphony Orchestra, performing the third movement, Adagio molto e cantabile, very slow and in a singing style, from 1824. That was the third movement of the Symphony No. 9, the Choral in D minor by Ludwig van Beethoven. This is Anytime Classical. I'm Kate Botello. Thank you so much for listening with me.
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0: We'll begin this hour with music from the Italian-American composer Leonardo Di Lorenzo, composed in 1917. Di Lorenzo was a renowned flutist, also a teacher and a writer, and he was associated with the Eastman School of Music. This is his Valse Pathétique, kind of a moody waltz for flute and piano. We'll hear Gianluca Petrucci as our flutist, with Paola Pisa at the piano.

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Hello there, and welcome to Exploring Music. It's Bill McLaughlin here. Welcome to Voices from the East. All week long, we're listening to music with three remarkable composers who happen to have been born in the 1930s in the Soviet Union. They are Arvo Pärt, Sofia Gubaidulina, and Gia Kancheli. Yesterday, we listened to music of Arvo Pärt, and we're going to get to hear more from Pärt today. I really think he's one of the most important and interesting composers alive at the moment. Pärt, just as a reminder, was born in 1935 in Estonia. And if the music that you heard yesterday was your first experience of Arvo Pärt, you might come away with the impression that he's sort of an unexcitable fellow. He doesn't seem to write very fast music or very loud music. No, maybe not now. But when he was younger, say in the early 60s, different sort of music from Arvo Pärt. New music, music composed in the 1950s and 60s and 70s, used to have the reputation of being kind of hard to listen to, also very hard to perform for that matter. Ascendant was the school of Arnold Schoenberg. Serial music, music in a series of notes, particularly 12 particular notes, a 12-tone row. Serialism was adopted in all of the universities of the world, certainly in the United States, certainly in Europe, and even in the Soviet Union and in the Baltics. So there's Arvo Pärt. He's actually working for Estonian Public Radio at this time as a recording engineer, another reason I feel a kind of a kinship with Arvo Pärt. And he was studying composers who were trying to teach him this way of composing with 12 tones, the serial 12-tone method of Arnold Schoenberg. So let's listen to a piece written in 1963, which he called Perpetual Motion, Perpetuum Mobile. Now, ordinarily, say back in the 19th century, when somebody like Niccolo Paganini wrote a Perpetual Motion, it was a chance for the composer, and especially for the performer, to show off by playing so many fast notes that never seemed to stop. Therefore, perpetual motion, right? But Arvo Pärt might look at the skies revolving and say, well, you know, the universe is in perpetual motion. It doesn't stop either. It just doesn't move very quickly. Right around that same time, Gunther Schuller, an American composer, made a set of pieces called Seven Studies on Themes of Paul Klee. One of these studies is The Twittering Machine, which sounds a little bit like this piece of Arvo Pärt to me. Actually, Gunther twitters and moves a little faster. You'll get the idea, though. For me, this music has the experience of, say, on a hilltop and watching an enormous machine come up the hill very slowly, but really big and very powerful and never stopping. Perpetuum mobile. Of course, as it draws closer, it becomes louder and maybe a little more threatening. Well, maybe that's just me. In any case, let's listen to this music. Nemi Järvi is conducting the Bamberg Symphony Orchestra. Music of Arvo Pärt from the year 1963, Perpetuum Mobile.

Perpetuum Mobile. Niemi Järvi conducting the Bamberg Symphony Orchestra. That piece got Arvo Pärt in a lot of trouble with a particularly venomous creature in Russia named Tikhon Chernyakhov. Chernyakhov was the head of the Soviet League of Composers. He may have been a decent composer himself, but Chernyakhov was an apparatchnik, somebody who carried out the communist line, which meant, in this case, the Stalinist line. Chernyakhov made life very difficult for Shostakovich, for Khachaturian, for Prokofiev, and for all the younger composers with talent. He wanted to squash them before they got going. Now listen, if you just heard that four-minute piece of Arvo Pärt, Perpetuum Mobile, and you didn't care for it at all, it's okay. You're not Tikhon Chernyakhov, and we both know it, so it's cool by all of us. But it's a very interesting thing that right after that piece, the following year, 1964, Pärt had begun to change compositional direction in a remarkable way. All the time he'd been going through music school, he was fascinated with early music. 14th, 15th, 16th century music of the Franco-Flemish school. Composers like Machaut from Notre Dame, Ockeghem, Josquin des Prez, and particularly a little bit later, the music of J.S. Bach. Let's listen to a piece now which is called Collage über Bach. Collage on the notes Bach. And Pärt means here not just the name J.S. Bach, but the musical tones B-A-C-H, or to pronounce them in German, B-A-C-H. B in German is not B, it's B flat. So it's B-A-C-H. Arvo Pärt is actually spelling out the name of Bach from time to time in this piece. And in this case, it's an homage because Bach actually did the same thing himself. This music could hardly sound more different than the piece we just heard, the Perpetuum Mobile. For one thing, it starts like an 18th century piece on a B-flat major triad in eighth notes. All right, let's listen now to the Collage über Bach. Takuo Yuasa is the conductor with the Ulster Orchestra. Music from 1964.

That's a rather somber tone after that lighthearted piece, isn't it? Collage über Bach. A collage over the letters B-A-C-H-A. Music of Arvo Pärt, composed in 1964. Takuo Yuasa led the Ulster Orchestra in that performance. And here's another piece concerning J.S. Bach, which has a delightful title. I first saw this in a catalog and I decided I had to conduct it. It's big fun. Smallish orchestra, piano, wind quintet, strings, and percussion. And the title, well, in German, is Wenn Bach Bienen gezüchtet hätte, which means If Bach Had Kept Bees. You'll hear the buzzing right away.

That ending is pure, beautiful Bach, which comes at the end of a very charming and sort of whimsical piece entitled, If Bach Had Kept Bees. Let's see where he quotes at the very end, something like,

I feel as if Arvo Pärt has come home with that B major triad there at the end of that music. Another piece from just around this same period, from 1976. He's still living in the Soviet Union, still suffering a lot of criticism. And he made a piece that just seems from some other planet, almost beautiful. Here's Für Alina.

The pianist was Alexei Lubimov. Fir Alina, music composed in 1976 by the Estonian composer Arvo Pärt. Things went worse and worse between Pärt and the authorities, and finally in 1980 he was given permission to leave, and perhaps more importantly, he was given permission to bring his family with him. So they came first from the Soviet Union to Vienna and then moved to Berlin, where Pärt continues to live to this day. Although now that the Berlin Wall has fallen, he feels safe in going back to Estonia to visit and to make music. When he came to the West, Arvo Pärt brought with him sketches for a big choral piece that he'd been thinking about for a long time. It wasn't realized until 1984 and 85, but it made quite an impression when people did get around to hearing his St. John Passion. Let's listen to the opening now. Music from 1984 and 85.

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Passio Domini Nostri Jesu Christi, Secundum Ioannem. We heard the opening section of Arvo Pärt's St. John Passion. That was the ensemble Tonus Peregrinus with Anthony Pitts. You're tuned in to Exploring Music, Voices from the East, all week long. 2 days of Arvo Pärt, 2 days starting tomorrow of a marvelous composer named Sofia Gubaidulina, and a little bit at the end of another marvelous composer from Georgia named Gia Cancelli. Drop us a line. Let us know how you like this program. And suggest some more wonderful composers that you might know about and I might not. We'll listen to them together. Write to us via our website, exploringmusic.org. So here's our composer, Arvo Pärt, a young man growing up in Estonia who began to fall in love absolutely out of his mind over 14th, 15th, 16th century Franco-Flemish church music. Machio, Akagam, Shaskan de Pre, Bach, of course, but that came later. And even before he left the Soviet Union, Pärt was beginning to imagine more and more writing for choruses, voices, sometimes alone, sometimes with orchestra or various combinations of instruments, and in Latin at first, but also in German, in Estonian, his native language. Eventually, he even wrote in Spanish and in English. So let's get some samples of this music. This is a piece actually written in 1977, before Pärt left the Soviet Union. Very famous text. It's from Psalm 130, which in Latin is De Profundis. From out of the depths, O Lord, I call unto thee. Listen to the slow rhythm that Pärt gives us in the lowest voices. Each note, one step of a pilgrim. De profundis. Meanwhile, the music above it moves twice as fast. That's also a medieval technique. Let's listen. Here's De Profundis from the year 1977. Jürgen Petrenko, Noel Edison, and the Elora Festival Orchestra.

I love that low bass fretting, the profundis clamavis. Boy, that sticks with you, doesn't it? De Profundis, music of Arvo Pärt, composed in 1977. The Ellora Festival Singers with Jürgen Petrenko and Noah Edison, also the Ellora Festival Orchestra. All right, I'm about ready for a full-throated, big-sounding piece, aren't you? And we have a big orchestra to go with a big chorus in this next piece. Part of a big composition, In Principio Erat Verbum. In the beginning was the Word, and the Word was with God, and the Word was God. We'll hear that first section, and then the next section, Et Verbum caro factum est, and the Word was made flesh and dwelt amongst us, and we beheld his glory. Music from 2003, and this performance comes from the Estonian National Symphony Orchestra and Estonian Philharmonic Chamber Choir under Tono Kaljusta. Music of Arvo Pärt, In Principio.

Remarkable music from Marvo Pärt. We heard from the big piece, In Principio, two sections. The opening, In Principio erat verbum, and Et verbum caro factum est. Tremendous sound from this performance, isn't it? That's Tonu Kajusta leading the Tallinn Chamber Orchestra with the Estonian Philharmonic Chamber Choir. Estonian performers performing the music of a man who's become a national hero, Arvo Pärt. Let's keep all of that same ensemble on stage now here in one more short piece. Two sections of the Berliner Messe, piece composed in 1991. Berlin Mass. We'll hear the Agnus Dei and an Alleluia.

It's a very subdued reading of their prayer, Alleluia, isn't it? And I wonder if you also feel a strong influence of Gregorian chant in that music. Sounds like it to me. We just heard two sections of Arvo Pärt's Berliner Messe from the year 1990-91. We heard the Agnus Dei and the second Alleluia. Performers once again all from Estonia, Tono Kaljuste and the Tallinn Chamber Orchestra and Estonian Philharmonic Chamber Choir. Well, we're coming down to the end of this second day with Arvo Pärt, and there are some other big pieces I'm afraid we're not going to get in. But here's a kind of lullaby. I think we'll just let Daniel Hope and Simon Mulligan rock us to sleep, a piece called Spiegel im Spiegel. As you listen to this piece, keep in mind these words of Steve Reich, the American composer, who said about Arvo Pärt, "Pärt's music fulfills a deep human need that has nothing to do with fashion." Thank you, Steve Reich. I think you nailed that. Daniel Hope, Simon Mulligan, Spiegel im Spiegel. See you tomorrow. You don't want to miss Sophia Gobay-Dalina.

0: Well, that's all the time we have for Music of Arvo Pärt today. Hope you can join us tomorrow. And in fact, just keep listening right now. There's more beautiful music coming up just for you. Exploring Music is produced by Sidney Gillard at WFMT in Chicago and produced and engineered by Bill Sigmund at Digital Island Studios here in New York City. Our production assistants are Ella Pinsloop, Eric Opland, Adela Skoronsky, and Weston Williams. Rebecca Neistat is the WFMT production and syndication manager. 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I'm Bill McLaughlin. 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

With stops in Berlin, Cologne, Lausanne, and Copenhagen, we're on an orchestral tour of Europe. I'm Jan Weller. Welcome to a new season of performances from some of the great concert halls of the world. Today, we're giving you a great seat in the revered Philharmonie, home of the Berlin Philharmonic. On the podium, a regular visitor to this orchestra, Paavo Järvi. Later, they'll perform the rarely heard tragic masterpiece of Hans Rott, his Symphony No. 1. But to open our concert, one of the true superstars of classical music, pianist Long Long. He'll perform the Piano Concerto in G by Maurice Ravel. The piece is infused with sparkling jazz and sultry blues, and was written after the composer returned from a tour of the United States. You can almost hear the rush and hectic mayhem of the big, buzzing American city. Here is Paavo Järvi to lead the Berlin Philharmonic in Maurice Ravel's Piano Concerto in G, featuring pianist Long Long.